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1: We're opening up the phone lines, 416-870-6400, 1-888-225-TALK. Yes, this is an issue that affected Toronto over the weekend, but make no mistake, if a gun can get over the border and affect the people of Toronto, it can cross provincial lines and it can hit you anywhere in this country. So we want to hear from people across the country about what they witnessed in Toronto, what they're witnessing in their own hometowns. And maybe somebody out there has a solution. Let's start with Gord from Calgary. Gord, welcome. Thanks for calling.
2: Hey, thanks, Ben. A couple things. Yeah. One, it doesn't matter if it's Toronto, Montreal, Calgary, Winnipeg, doesn't matter. It just moves around. It moves around the dial. So let's just establish it doesn't matter which city it happens in. It happens for a reason. Here's the solution. Oh, by the way, I heard your mayor yeah. One stunned puppy. I think that was Jack Layton's ex or something.
1: Yes,
2: or late
1: yes,
2: wife
1: indeed.
2: Or
1: yeah,
2: something.
1: That's yeah. Correct.
2: Wow. Yep. She is something to listen to. Yeah. Anyway, here's what you do, and here's how to address what you said about the gentleman that was out on bail, I think it was.
1: Yeah. Yeah. The one who shot up.
2: Anything to do with a gun.
1: Yeah.
2: Anything to do with a gun, any gun crime, is a minimum 15 or 20 years. You yep. figure it out.
1: Yep.
2: That's the first thing. Number two, there is zero bail. You can't do that. So in other words, you have to ask people that were in your dad's world to change the laws. And you have to do it to stop it. Recidivism rate will be zero the moment you yeah. do what I'm saying. It stops overnight. Now, if you're that stupid, bye-bye. Have yeah. a good day.
1: Well, look,
2: number
1: yeah.
2: three.
1: Yeah, go,
2: number
1: well,
2: three, Ben. Mm-hmm. I challenge you to get somebody on your show or two people that disagree with what I said or said can't be done. Then you have that debate. Then you open the lines for people like me to say, what are you talking about?
1: Well, Gord, I was listening to another podcast where they were going through the history of bail reform in Canada. Mm-hmm. And under Justin Trudeau, because he and his ilk and everyone in that world sees everything through a warped lens of the haves and the have-nots and everything's class and culture and racial sure. warfare. They had the data to indicate that a bail was intrinsically racist, and therefore we had to change the rules to insist on releasing the accused on the least onerous bail conditions possible. That's the right. world. So that's the country we're living in right now.
2: I got it, Ben. But a normal person listens to that
1: yep.
2: and just goes, that's just poppycock silly.
1: Yep.
2: So you change the law. You need somebody like an old Ralph Klein who if Ralph's in charge, you go, yeah, that's what you do.
1: Yeah.
2: Real simple.
1: Yeah.
2: It's so goddamn simple.
1: Well,
2: don't
1: yeah.
2: care about your rights. You've already forfeited them.
1: Yeah.
2: I
1: yeah.
2: don't care about any of that. So this has to go back decades,
1: yeah.
2: not just Justin. Justin was a wallflower fool, but they're all sort of fools because we've had this conversation.
1: Mm. Yeah.
2: 5,000 times since 1980.
1: Yeah. Gord, I'm going to leave it there.
2: 1970.
1: Thank Change you very much, my friend. Change the law. Thank you very much. Yeah, but look, it's Canada, if there's something that has defined us over the past decade plus, it's that we get in our own way. We are the source of our own problems. We are the source of our economic problems. We are the source of our social problems. We are the source of our issues with the judiciary. Everything almost, and everyone wants to point to Donald Trump. Do you have any idea? Even if Donald Trump was twice as bad as he is, if we solved all of these problems that we've created for ourselves, we would be in a hell of a better position as a country. Heck, we'd be in a better position to deal with that Donald Trump. But instead, here we are. Let's go to Steve. Welcome. Steve, you there?
3: Thank you. Yes. I'm here. Thank you for having me.
1: Absolutely.
3: Just wanted to say how I was talking to your screener. It is such an embarrassment to our city. You know what I mean? Yeah. That the problem, you know what? Honest to God, I think it stems down to two things. We got too many damn guns on our street, and we got a justice system that nobody's afraid of.
1: Yeah.
3: Well, you know what I mean?
1: Yeah. I'm glad you said that because I've been saying that as well. That the risk associated with crimes in this country is so low that it's worth the risk. It's absolutely worth it. And it's worth it to the point that you're willing to shoot people in front of 13,000 witnesses.
3: Well, not even just that, Ben. How many other people down there had guns on them?
1: Yeah.
3: Those were just two that seen each other that had prior, you know, history with each other, that didn't like each other. What really stems down to it is how many guns were actually down there? There was probably a ton of people with guns down there. Why?
1: Yeah.
3: You know what I mean, like, people can't even go and celebrate a Spanish festival that has been a part of the city forever.
1: Yeah.
3: You know what I mean? And now, I guarantee you, Taste of the Danforth isn't going to be the same. Yeah. Any festival now is going to be up in the air. Like you were saying, you worked with a lady that left a war country that's scared to go to a festival.
1: Yeah.
3: So think of everybody else. You know what I mean?
1: Yeah.
3: It's an absolute embarrassment. And
1: Steve,
3: what it really does stem down to, it's the court system.
1: Steve, thank you.
3: The laws.
1: Yeah. I got to run, but thank you so much. Look, there's an old saying out there where a man walks into his doctor's office and he says, "Doctor, my arm hurts when I do this." And the doctor says, "Well, don't do that." It's pretty simple. And in our country, we have day after day after day, story after story after story of people committing crimes while on bail. So the solution is don't let them be on bail, out on bail, so they can commit crimes. Create a system where they stay in jail. That's it. That's the solution for that part. And then as far as the guns are, when 90% of the violent crimes with guns are committed with illegal firearms that are coming in from America, and all you're concerned with is hunting rifles in the country because some psychopath tore through people's lives at the École Polytechnique in the 80s, this is nonsense. Again, getting in our own GD way. This is, God, these are fundamental crisis level issues that the good news is they require political will to fix. That's it. It's political will. Just do it. Do it. And again, have these things tested in the courts. I would rather the laws get changed and people end up in jail. And then if some lawyer wants to take on the new law and say, "Oh, well, that's a violation of the court," have them make that case. Have them make that case. And then we'll see. Let's start with Tim. Hey, Tim, welcome.
4: Hi, Ben. How are you?
1: I'm good, thanks.
4: I just want to say I'm listening to your guests. You're talking and everything. But really what it comes down to for the last 40 years, it's all our fault because we don't elect people that are real leaders to do the right thing. It's fault.
1: I think we've had good leaders. We've had regular leaders. We've had leaders who are visionaries and we have leaders who are functionaries. We've had all types. I don't know that it's been a downward trend for 40 years. But

0: also knows who are its biggest beneficiaries financially, and listens to those.
1: Okay, what did you think of Donald Trump's intervention to get that red card suspension overturned for that American striker during the tournament? As Trump said, he phoned up his buddy Johnny, as he put it, phoned up Infantino, complained about that red card suspension. Of course, it was subsequently overturned. Has that blown over, or is that still a big scandal?
0: I think there's a lot of disappointment with that. The football itself had been fantastic, and we were
1: Yeah.
0: hoping that once the first ball was kicked, once the first whistle was blown, we could forget about all of the politicking and all of the lobbying and all of the somewhat nefarious behaviour in terms of fans not being able to attend, and in some cases, referees not being able to attend the tournament, and we'll just focus on the football. And that was working quite well. And then this event occurred. President Trump said he is an expert on football, and he apparently was very good at it himself when he was younger. I think he could have been, perhaps he probably could have been an international player, except I think the bone spurs, which prevented him from making the draft, probably prevented him from being a professional soccer player as well. So it's a disappointing set of behaviour. And it looks as if Balogun's red card, one match ban, has now been allocated to an England player who has mysteriously been given a two-week ban, or sorry, two-match ban instead.
1: Okay, Cairns, speaking of England, final question for you. So England, of course, has made it to the semi-finals here. You're in the UK right now. Is it coming home? What do you think about England's chances here to go all the way?
0: I think they've got a fantastic chance of getting to the final. France are magnificent.
1: Yeah.
0: They for me have got the best player in the tournament in Mbappe. They've got an amazing defense as well. So never say never in football. I think I'm confident that England can get to the final, then they've just got to go and have the luck go with them on the day. And we must always remember there is an element of luck in football. Things sometimes go your way, decisions go your way, a ball ricochets off a defender and it comes to you and you put it in the back of the net. The country is gripping its fingernails, or biting its
1: Yes.
0: fingernails even, by the day, and nobody talks about anything else. I think if it does take place, that England win, the Prime Minister has said there's going to be a national holiday. Whether he says there's a national holiday or not, the whole of the country is not going to turn up for work next Monday.
1: Kieran, thank you for taking the time for us today. I appreciate it a lot.
0: Thank you for the invitation. I really enjoyed it.
1: You're very welcome. Thank you. That is Kieran Maguire there, University of Liverpool, one of the world's leading experts on the finances and economics of soccer, especially the World Cup and FIFA, priceoffootball.com. What do you think about what he had to say? Phone me and tell me. Do you think it's been worth it for the World Cup? Just about party's over in Vancouver, right? We spent, what, $1 billion in Canada between Toronto and Vancouver for the World Cup. Has it been worth it? You tell me. 604-280-9898. If you've been downtown during the World Cup, if you went to that FIFA fan festival, phone me and tell me what it was like, please. 604-280-9898. *9898. Toll free on your cell. This is Mike Smith. Your call's next. 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
21: I understand sports really well. He didn't do anything wrong, and he gave him a red card. I didn't know what that meant. I didn't think it meant much. Then I started hearing that that means he can't play in the next game. At least when they take your best player, or just about, they have some great players, and they say you can't play. That's very unfair. Yeah, I did. I spoke to Johnny, who's highly respected.
22: Yeah, I just spoke to Johnny. That's Trump there talking about that overturning that red card suspension of that American player during the World Cup. Yeah, I just talked to Johnny, and we got it overturned. That's one of the things that people reference when they talk about corruption at FIFA. Just heard my conversation there with one of the world's great experts there on the financing and economics of soccer around the world, Kieran Maguire. priceoffootball.com, University of Liverpool, on some of the corruption scandals at FIFA. Is this going to get even bigger? You're talking billions and billions of dollars on the line here for sponsors, and could it get even bigger from here? This has been a giant tournament here, the biggest ever for the World Cup, coming to an end here in the next week. But could it get even bigger in the future? They're talking about expanding it to 64 teams now. Now, has it been worth it? The price tag in Canada, about $1 billion for the World Cup between Vancouver and Toronto. There are some cost recoveries on top of that, but this is still going to cost us hundreds of millions of dollars. Has it been worth it? You tell me. 604-280-9898. Tell me if you think it's been worth it for the World Cup as the party comes to a close. 604-280-9898. Star 9898 on your cell. Back in the time machine, let's go back to 2018. the BC government at that time, they wanted nothing to do with FIFA. Remember when FIFA came calling and they said, no, we don't want the World Cup. This is Lisa Baer, then the tourism minister.
0: We want to make the best decision for BC taxpayers, and that's what we're doing. We can't write a blank check to FIFA, and we won't put BC taxpayers on the hook for something that we can't confirm.
22: Okay, then they changed their mind, though, and said, bring it on, and we had the World Cup anyway. Do you think they should have stuck with the original decision on the World Cup? Let me know what you think on it. Mike at CKNW.com. By the way, if you ever miss the show or you miss a part of the show, just listen to the podcast. Earlier this morning, I spoke to Sylvain Charlebois. We talked about the beef price-fixing scandal. Have a listen.
1: These are privately owned companies. They do not want to go to court and show margins and revenues and more financial data. And so they're just very quick in settling as soon as possible. But $8 million, like when you go back to the bread price fixing scandal, the price tag was $500 million.
22: All right.
1: So $8 million is not a whole lot.
22: Yeah, $8 million is the proposed settlement for allegations of price fixing of beef. Let me know what you think about that one today. Mike at CKNW.com. Take a break. Top of the hour. When we come back, have you been blinded by the light? I'm talking about LED headlights. Are they too bright? These new headlights are driving people crazy. It sparked a huge debate. Should the government get involved and make sure these LED headlights are toned down? Are the headlights too bright? That's next.
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0: It's real simple. Henry, I'm thinking of a number between 1 and 5. I'm thinking of it right now. I just got to read my mind here. What number am I thinking of? Pick a number between 1 and 5.
1: 3.
0: No, I'm sorry. That is not correct. We move on to Darren in Langley. Hey, Darren, how you doing?
2: I'm doing well, sir.
0: Okay, tickets are still up for grabs here. Thinking of a number between 1 and 5. It's not 3 because that was wrong. Go ahead.
2: You're thinking of number 4.
0: Okay, and I'm thinking you're right.
2: That's good.
0: Well done. Well done. Are you a basketball fan?
2: Yes, sir, I am.
0: Okay, have you ever been to one of these Vancouver Bandits games?
2: No, I haven't. It's perfect timing. Last game, right?
0: Okay, this would be kind of cool. Yeah, it's their last game of the regular season. It's fan appreciation night.
2: Yeah,
0: so
2: yeah.
0: I think you're going to have a great time. You got 4 tickets.
2: Thank you very much, Mike.
0: You're very welcome, Darren. Stay on the line. We'll get all your information to you and get your tickets to you. That's Darren in Langley. He's the winner today. He just won 4 tickets to see the Vancouver Bandits, August 2nd, Langley Event Center. They play in the Canadian Elite Basketball League. It's their final home game of the regular season, and it's also Fan Appreciation Night. So that would be a great night out with the family to go out and see a little hoops action there if you like your basketball. The Vancouver Bandits playing at the Langley Event Center. Okay, right now it's time for the mic drop.
3: Mic drop. Can't stop the mic
4: drop. We got it. Did you hear that?
3: Wow. I don't believe it.
5: You can say that again.
6: Why do you say that?
7: Don't say something you'll regret later.
0: All right. Today's mic drop is one of the callers to the show today, Peter in North Vancouver. Now, we were talking about the price of beef, which has gone up so much. Hamburgers, steak, toasts. I mean, you name it. You want to go and buy beef, red meat at the grocery store? Yeah, you got to dig deep. We all know how the price of beef has gone up. Now there's a class action lawsuit against these companies. Have they been colluding? Have they been fixing the price of beef? Now, these big beef companies say, no, we're not doing that at all. But they still say, we'll pay out $8 million, though, to make this go away. We just want to get rid of this lawsuit here, so we'll put $8 million bucks up. Maybe you could get a piece of the action here, okay, as this thing goes forward. But I got this great call today. This is Peter in North Vancouver. Now, this is a guy who likes to barbecue. He's got his smoker at home. Listen to him tell this story about how much it costs to get a brisket in his smoker. Listen to this.
8: These days, I'm really sad because, like, a year and a half ago, I bought myself a nice Traeger wood pellet grill, and I got really into smoking. I've just recently retired and having a ball. Well, I can't even afford beef anymore.
0: If you were going to do a typical brisket on your smoker, how much would it cost you, do you figure?
8: Well, I mean, I watch the prices on them all the time. I'm in these Facebook groups, and I keep seeing posts from the States where Costco employees have put the wrong price into the computer, and they end up with briskets for like $20, and people snap them up, and I'm like, oh, please, just make a mistake at my Costco once, please. But so typically Costco, the briskets will be between $130 and $180 for, 14 pounds maybe.
0: Whoa, $180 for a brisket. So he's not doing too much smoking anymore at those prices. Thank you, Peter, for the call. That's your mic drop today. Just about time for me to get out of here now. The Jill Bennett Show is coming right up with Robin Gill hosting today. Hi, Robin.
9: Hi, Smitty. We're going to talk to the lawyer representing the family of Tatiana Harris. She's the 20-year-old Indigenous woman at the center of a coroner's inquest. And the inquest basically had so many witnesses show that there were so many disturbing elements to this case, and this woman was essentially ignored. Her remains were found on a yacht, but the file bounced among police forces who assumed she had died of a fentanyl overdose when that was not the case. We're also going to look at the 17 villages plan for the city of Vancouver. Now, we're talking about very dense neighborhoods, and everyone's saying it's a great idea because you're living and shopping locally. But did council go ahead with this without very much community consultation? We're going to look into that.
0: Love it, Robin. Thank you.
9: You bet. We'll talk soon.
0: All right. That's Robin Gill, and Robin's show is coming right up, so make sure you keep it locked right here. That's it for me today. Thanks for hanging out with me this morning. Don't forget about all the different ways to listen to the show. 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Don't forget about the podcast. If you ever miss the show or part of the show, listen to the podcast. It's updated every day after every show. My thanks to Mark Staling, Mackenzie Edie and Corey Letendre today. This is Mike Smith. Hope you have a great afternoon and a terrific evening. Let's talk again tomorrow.
1: This is the Mike Smith Show, Late Night Edition.

Yeah, okay, not very rock and roll, but they serve the purpose. That 77 tour was wildly successful among young people in Russia and the various Soviet republics. In fact, the demand to get into some of these shows saw the KGB totally overwhelmed. Now, there was a state-sanctioned recording industry in the USSR. The label was called Melodia, and at first, it would only record artists approved by the state. The first Soviet rock groups were Beatles and Stone soundalikes, emerging after 1964. There were two types of rock groups, official vocal instrumental assemblies, seriously, that's what they were called, and unofficial amateurs, the inference being that they weren't good enough to be signed to the state label. Vocal instrumental assemblies got to perform and record. Amateurs could only be heard at clandestine house parties and through the exchange of cassette tapes. In 1968, the state commissioned the creation of an official rock band. Yeah, a Soviet rock band created by the Soviet state. They were a clean-cut bunch called the Happy Guys, and they sang songs that said the world is fine, and the USSR is especially great. Yeah, that didn't work. Then the authorities had an epiphany. If they couldn't stop rock, they could at least try to limit its bite, to control its musicians and fans alike, under KGB supervision, of course. So starting in 1969, the KGB got into the club business. Anyone who wanted to play these KGB music clubs had to be approved by the state. Music, lyrics, clothes, the overall image, and the touring schedule. In short, they had to be official bands, not amateurs. And everything was not so secretly run by the KGB. The most famous of these KGB rock clubs was in Leningrad, which opened in 1981. Any band who wanted to play there had to audition before a bunch of dour men in suits, who also supervised each performance from a spot on the balcony. In spite of all that, though, it became the center of Soviet rock, and thus highly influential until the place closed down in 1991. Word, and many bootleg cassettes, traveled fast, and by 1987, there were at least 160,000 amateur groups in the Russian Federation, the largest of the USSR's republics. Meanwhile, state-approved DJs started spinning in state-approved discos. So, yeah, the Soviet Union tried to keep a very, very tight leash on music. But things started to loosen. By 1980, under supervision from the Kremlin, state recording company Melodia started bootlegging recordings by the Beatles and the Rolling Stones. Yes, this was intellectual property theft, but the Soviet Communist Party was essentially doing exactly what the CIA wanted them to do, distribute Western music and soft power to the population. And when Mikhail Gorbachev came to power, things loosened up even more, and amateur rock bands were given more leeway. Why? Well, Gorby was a big Elvis fan. He apparently had the feeling that if the young people of the USSR wanted rock and roll, well, then they should have some. Not all of it, but some. That same year, 1985, a list of Western musical acts were circulated under the title Not Recommended Music. Next to each name was a reason why this music should not be allowed in the USSR. Here we go. Pink Floyd, interested with the foreign policy of the USSR in Afghanistan. Van Halen, anti-Soviet propaganda. The Stooges, I think they meant Iggy Pop and the Stooges, violence. AC/DC, neo-fascism and violence. Here's my favorite. The Village People, violence. My second favorite, Julio Iglesias and neo-fascism. And this band terrified the apparatchiks. The Talking Heads, due to their apparent love of spreading the myth of Soviet military danger in songs like this, I guess.

Talking Heads with Life During Wartime from 1979, a song that apparently put them on some kind of Soviet blacklist. In 1986, an American tourist named Joanna Stingray smuggled in a bunch of recordings from Leningrad, mostly from this club, and released them on a double LP called Red Wave, four underground bands from the USSR, 1986. This did not make the KGB or the FBI very happy. Both sides were concerned that she was working for the other. Didn't help that she often carried a video camera around Leningrad, trying to document as many local rock bands as she could. Here's a sample. This is a band called Aquarium, and the song is Ashes.

0: let's get into this whole Crass and KGB story. They met up with a former skinhead turned sailor who had just returned to England after a tour of duty in the Falkland Islands. Remember that war? He told stories of how crazy things had been. Some of what he said was genuine classified information, material that was being kept secret from the general public. Based on what they heard from this sailor, Crass, who wrote it down, they took notes, came up with the idea of cutting together some speeches by Ronald Reagan and Margaret Thatcher to make it sound like a phone call between the two of them sometime, allegedly, in 1982. It's a little hard to make out because it was created to sound like some phone wires got crossed somewhere. But if you listen closely, it does sound like the two world leaders are plotting a wider war that would include an attack on the Soviet Union. Thatcher also seems to take responsibility for the sinking of an Argentine battleship.
1: Argentina was in favor of the news of opponent as quick as possible.

0: position, we might bomb control the area and correct the imbalance. Dick, we will convince the Soviets to listen. We demonstrate our strength. The Soviets have little incentive to launch an attack.
1: Crass secretly sent that tape out to newspapers all across Europe as a joke. A few weeks later, the joke was discovered and they were exposed. Fine. Haha. They still have no idea how the tape was traced back to them, but whatever, the jig was up. But it did not stop there. For more than a year, the tape was discussed by both the CIA and MI5. Okay, so was this a punk band and a crude attempt at causing trouble? A prank? But what were their motivations? Could they have had contact with Russian agents that put them up to this? Some people within the British intelligence apparatus believed, yes, it was possible, if not likely. And if it wasn't the Soviets, was it operatives from Argentina, the country the UK fought over the Falklands? MI5 opened a dossier on the band. It was kept secret for 30 years. The band had their phones tapped. Plus, intelligence spooks from the CIA looked at the tape and opened an investigation. The Pentagon took notice, too. Adding even more smoke to this was documentation that shortly after the hoax was uncovered, Crass was invited to a meeting at a supposed Russian literary magazine in London. Gets weirder still. Crass started getting courted by all sorts of shady organizations, including the real KGB. Reps from Germany's vicious Baader-Meinhof group turned up in their back garden. Do you have anything else you could offer? Did they need any assistance? Do you know anything else that could be of interest to us? Even the IRA sent word that they shouldn't worry because they were watching their backs. Crass admits that they were terrified. Their prank had turned into something genuinely dangerous to them, their country, and the West in general. Remember, it is not wise to fool with the country's national security apparatus.

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1: All right, there's a lot for us to talk about coming up in the next hour of the show, including the number of drownings that we are hearing about. It's not just a few. It's not kind of the thing that happens at this time of year is more and more people are kind of swimming in the outdoors. No, no, the numbers are up dramatically for 2026 over 2025. So we're going to talk about what is going on. Why is this happening? That is coming up in the next hour. It is more than just people not wearing, you know, life jackets when they are supposed to. We're talking lakes. I think a couple paddleboarder situations where people have fallen off a paddleboard and drowned. So yeah, some serious situations that have come up. We'll be talking about prevention and what is happening just ahead on the show this morning. Now, something else I want to talk about is the emails that we have been getting way back at the beginning of the show. We talked about this company that is, you know, doing quite well by being hired out for different sort of condo buildings, for stratas, for neighborhoods, because what they do is they'll keep the DNA of your dog. And then if it turns out that somebody is not picking up after their dog, you can just pick up the, you know, offending culprit and check the DNA and find out exactly which dog that came from and say, oh, that was your dog. You didn't pick up after that. A lot of people really like this idea, but kind of got us started on this issue of people's bad behavior. And there are people, you know them, who just don't pick up after their dog. I've been out for a walk. I have seen this many times where you just know, you can tell that they don't look like they are inclined at all to bend down and pick that up when their dog is finished its business, right? It happens. It happens in front of people's houses, which drives people crazy. Diana Lynn was telling a story that when a time when she lived in Vancouver on a corner lot, husband had just cut the grass. Lady from a block away walked her big German Shepherd dog and made a deposit, as Diana Lynn says, just as she happened to be standing right there. And this lady did not have any wasn't going to pick it up, essentially. It was a corner lot. I guess she figured, well, that's not anybody's private property. This is part of the problem. So Diana Lynn said she ran into the house, came out with some newspaper, handed it to her and said, clean up after your dog. And said this lady was furious. This, like, how dare you tell me what to do kind of attitude. And I thought, is that what it's come to? So people tell you to actually look up. First of all, we have to tell you to look after your dog. And then when you don't, and you get told to look after your dog, you are the one who thinks that you've been wronged. Have you had this happen to you? What is going on in your neighborhood? Let's hear your story. Simi@cknw.com. And then Rory told me a story about being on airplanes. And this is a completely different subject, but I had to bring it up because what just happened to Rory was really quite something. It's the paranoia that I always have when you get on an airplane and you put your stuff in the bin. Make sure that nobody else gets it before you. Like, you want to keep an eye on your stuff. I'm that paranoid person, but it turns out there's a reason to be paranoid because check out what happened. Rory just got home from a vacation, said got home last night, had a tough time getting home because Rory's house keys were in Rory's carry-on bag. And guess what happened to the carry-on bag on board the airplane? He said he tends to think that there was a mistake in bag identification, but when they got to the counter of the airline, they were told that no, there was no suitcase. There was no misidentification. Like, they counted the bag. It was all the right number. So essentially, the bag should have still been there, right? If somebody it wasn't their bag. Bag should have just been there when Rory got to it. It should have been left over. It was not. Somebody took Rory's bag. And it was one of those cases where the bin over Rory's seat was full, so he put it in a different one. And by the time he got to it, it just wasn't there anymore. Rory says, I'm not holding my breath on getting it back. There was no tracking device in it, as I pretty much had it under my control at all times. But Rory says, it truly gives one a bitter taste. And I thought, yeah, it does, because who does that?

0: Mornings with Simi, presented by Alpine Credits.
1: We are asking the question this morning, why do people behave the way they do? Why do people behave badly? The example we have is of people and their pets, specifically dogs. The reason why this has come up is that we heard about this story. There is a condo development over in Langford on Vancouver Island that they've hired this company. It's called Pooprints Canada, where everybody in the building who is a dog owner has to have that dog's DNA, like the cheek swabbed, and the dog DNA kept on record. And if there is someone that is not picking up after their dog in the vicinity of the property, they check the DNA of the offending item and they match it to the dog. And that's how they find out exactly who is not picking up after their dog. So then we start talking about how big of a problem this is out there. And before we get into some of these outrageous stories that you out there have witnessed from people behaving badly, let's just recap a little bit here. Here is Gary Brattimore, who is the Canadian representative for Pooprints Canada.
2: And it's really a simple system. And any dogs that come into the community, whether it's a condominium, strata, apartment community, they simply cheek swab their dog. They do it themselves and in witnessing of the property management company. The property management company sends it down to our lab in Knoxville, Tennessee, and DNA is generated specific to that dog. And it simply stays in the account until, heaven forbid, if someone doesn't pick up in the community, we have these other kits, which are waste collection kits. And the maintenance crew and or the property team or staff who is cleaning up the unscooped waste puts a little piece of it into our bottle in our system, sends it down to the lab, and we're able to match it with the exact dog and pet owner of the unscooped waste. It is a deterrent so that people do know that, you know what, if I don't do the responsible thing in my community, then I will be caught. 96% of all of our communities across Canada have never had to send in a single waste kit, ever.
1: Okay, so that's a big deal, right? Most of the vast majority of the time, you don't actually have to use the service. It's just enough to have the service with the threat of being busted to make people do the right thing. Now, our Scott Shantz is with us now because we were talking about this. And Scott, it just seems outrageous to me how prevalent this is because we opened it up to people to say, hey, what have you seen? And I'm shocked.
3: Oh, yeah.
1: By what people have seen.
3: I love this idea of the fear of being caught is enough. You know, I think that says that people just need a little push to do the right thing. I mean, I wish that they didn't even need this, but I'm fine with it if it keeps the sidewalks clean and keeps people behaving better.
1: Are you ready for this? Some of these stories?
3: There's some pretty bad ones, hey?
1: Brenda, can't even believe this. Brenda says, listening to the show this morning, wanted to add a bit about entitled dog owners. Dogs are allowed in more stores now, Brenda says. For whatever reason, Brenda can't really understand. I mean, Brenda, to be honest, I can understand why. It's kind of nice. You go to Europe, it's normal to have dogs in the stores with you. It's not a big deal.
3: If your dog's well-behaved,
1: sure,
3: I think it's okay.
1: Sure. Okay. Brenda says, my niece and I actually witnessed a dog pooping in a HomeSense store a few months back. The owners did not pick up. Poor clerk in the store had to.
3: Like, that person should be banned from a HomeSense store. Like, in what world? In what world is that
1: okay? This is. I've been reading these emails now all morning, and I'm raging the same way that Scott is raging.
3: I just can't believe it's so shocking.
1: Are you ready for another one?
3: Okay.
1: All right, Elizabeth, this one's for you. Elizabeth says, oh, there are people who don't clean up after their dog. And then there are the ones who make the effort to bag it and then can't be bothered to take it home with them. I once found about 6 bags of dog poop, so bagged, under a bush in my front yard, says Elizabeth.
3: Yeah.
1: Unreal. So Elizabeth said, this is how I deal with those selfish, uncivilized morons who leave their dog poop behind. I take a photo of the evidence and shame them on a local Facebook group.
3: I like that.
1: And Elizabeth said, that usually corrects the issue.
3: Like, don't people know that we all have, like, or not all of us, but there's a lot of people have door cameras, doorbell cameras.
1: You can't get away with this stuff anymore.
3: No.
1: Right?
3: No. Name and shame.
1: Okay. So then Donna in Qualicum Beach writes and says, I was visiting in the West End And ahead of me was someone with a large dog. Dog was doing its business next to the sidewalk. The woman bent down to do the right thing, which surprised me. I don't know why that would, Donna, but Donna says that surprised her. So she tied the bag and walked on with the dog. I thought, you know, I bet she didn't actually pick that up. And sure enough, when I reached the spot, there it was, right where she left it.
3: She just pretended?
1: This does not surprise me. These are the fakers. I've also heard of this happening. The fakers, the people who make the show of picking up but don't actually do the pickup.
3: Why not just, I don't understand, why not just pick it up?
1: I don't know.
3: Like, people. This is, okay, I think having a dog is a wonderful thing. Dogs are the best. It just takes a little bit of responsibility to get to enjoy the awesomeness of having a dog. Just do the thing. It's not like it was a surprise. You knew that your dog was going to do this.
1: Yes. That's true.
3: Oh,
1: but some people don't seem capable of dealing with that. Like even in the city of Vancouver, for instance, in the parks, they've cut a hole in the lid of the garbage cans because I think they know that people aren't going to lift up the lid to throw this away, that you can just drop it in the hole instead.
3: Yes.
1: Which is like even easier, but people still don't do it.
3: Yeah, I don't get it. And we should say, I do know that a lot of dog owners, Simi,
1: absolutely are responsible.
3: Totally, right? This is not all dog owners. It's just the few that make it bad for the rest of us.
1: I would absolutely agree with you on that. So then there's Bev, who is turning this into an age thing.
3: Okay.
1: Now keep in mind, this is Bev saying this. This isn't us. I actually don't agree with this, but Bev said, you know, I live in a townhouse in Langley. It's got a park between my house and an apartment, which has a lot of elderly residents with small dogs. Many of the seniors use walkers. They walk their small dogs in the park. I am always so impressed that they clean up after their dogs, even though they're using walkers. When I have seen young people looking at their phones while their dogs do their business and walk away without cleaning it up. Now, I don't necessarily, I'm sure that does happen.
3: Yes.
1: But I don't necessarily agree that this is an age thing. I don't think that's true.
3: I don't know. I think if any generation is entitled, I feel like it's a younger generation. I feel like people who have reached that, you know, age in life where they understand responsibility, that kind of tracks for me.
1: Sure. Okay. But clearly there are a lot of people out there. That's the reason why this company, Pooprints, is in business and why they're doing well, it seems like.
3: And you know what's great is they sell this service and you don't even have to use it.
1: That's true.
3: It's just the threat of it.
1: Yes. It's just if you know your dog's DNA is on record, you're going to make sure that you pick up after your dog.
3: You know what? You know how we have to have license plates on our cars? Right? In the events and stuff.
1: I see where you're going.
3: What if every dog you want to have you have to have a dog license, right? What if as part of your dog license, you had to have the DNA swap and the city issued tickets?
1: Not a bad idea. What do you think, people? Is that the way to go? If this is such a huge problem in your neighborhood, is this what you need to do just because people cannot behave well and do the right thing? Let's hear from you on this. Simi@cknw.com. But clearly, Scott, it was very much the case from so many people today. I didn't even get to read all of these emails. People behave badly out there. It's not the
3: unfortunately.
1: Dogs. It's the people behaving badly.
3: Yeah, no bad dogs, just bad owners, right?
1: Yeah, exactly. Bad owners. What have you seen out there? Let us know. Simi@cknw.com. Thank you for that, Scott. 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
8: Highway 1 westbound through the Burnaby Lake stretch. Watch for a stall just after Gullardy that's causing some backups into Coquitlam. The iron worker is pretty darn heavy northbound at the moment. You're going to slow down right after you hit Willingdon. The Oak Street Bridge is back all the way to where it meets the east-west connector. The Queensboro, very heavy in both directions right now. But some good news out in the valley. That crash, Highway 1 westbound before McCallum, has been cleared off to the shoulder. Share your feedback on the proposed Tilbury LNG expansion project until July 27th. 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In the CKNW Traffic Center, I'm Ian Wilson.
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21: And for people who want to understand all their rights and options beyond stopping the calls?
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